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We have tickets to the Eagles training camp public practice on August 25th at the Link. You want them? You got to wake up early. We will be giving them away around 6:15 all next week. Yes, the early.

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loved having former Phillies player Shane Victorino on the Kathy Romano show earlier this week. The Flying Hawaiian, he was so great. You can hear that interview at B101Philly.com. He is going to be at Citizens Bank Park tomorrow for the Perfect Game All-American Classic. This is like all of the best high school baseball players in America competing tomorrow at Citizens Bank Park. And Shane Victorino is one of the managers. And guess what? The game and parking is free. That is so cool.

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0: tonight.
1: It's B101. Hey, I'm Laura. This was a crazy story out of Delco this week. An 8-year-old was fishing with his dad in Ridley Park Lake, and they caught a piranha. Yeah, the dad thought it might be a bass, and the kid said, no, that's a piranha. And when asked how he knew that, he said,
2: because I watch YouTube.
1: Because I watch YouTube. Yes, times have changed. 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

Since our Powerball dreams were all collectively crushed this week, you still got that impossible question jackpot, all right? It is at $202 for Monday. There are under 50 of these. What are they? 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

0: summer. We've got a few more weeks before all the hustle and bustle of fall sets in, but not according to stores. Halloween is now. I love this clip from Mark Sebastian on Instagram.
1: Here's what I think is happening in the Michael's pitch rooms. Michael walks in. He goes, name a holiday between 4th of July and Halloween. Quickly, a girl at the back of the room, she raises her hand. She goes, Labor Day? 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It's Code Orange.

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Hey, I'm Laura. So we are getting closer to the 17th annual Kathy's Clips benefiting wigs for kids. 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

0: I can't believe this story. So Harry Potter fans forced a $430 million energy project to change its plans for a giant pipeline away from a beach in Wales in order to protect the resting place of the fictional house elf Dobby from the Harry Potter movies. That's insane. But
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Hey, I'm Laura from the Kathy Romano Show. We got to have former Phillies player Shane Victorino on the show earlier this week. He was awesome. The Flying Hawaiian. You can hear that interview at B101Philly.com. He is going to be at Citizens Bank Park tomorrow for the Perfect Game All-American Classic, which is all the best high school baseball players in America playing in this game tomorrow. Shane Victorino is one of the managers. And guess what? The game and parking is free. So if you need plans with the kids, take them.

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0: Well, we are still about a month away from fall officially, but not according to stores. Halloween is now. Fall is now. I love this clip from Mark Sebastian on Instagram about the seasonal creep.
1: Here's what I think is happening in the Michael's pitch rooms. Michael walks in. He goes, name a holiday between 4th of July and Halloween. Quickly, a girl at the back of the room, she raises her hand. She goes, Labor Day? 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It's Code Orange.

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1: Well, we live in a pretty beautiful, great area, at least according to Wallet Hub's Best States to Live In report. They're saying New Jersey, number 2, and Pennsylvania is number 9. Top 10, we'll take it, right? Assuming that Wallet Hub's people haven't experienced the gross humidity here. They haven't been here in the summer.

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4: Hello, I'm Raquel Williams. Welcome to Bridging Philly. The Philadelphia Cycling Classic started in 1985, but it's been gone for the past 10 years, and it turns out it's been sorely missed. Well, it's back. On August 30th, over 100,000 fans are expected in Philadelphia throughout the race weekend as more than 200 of the world's top cyclists compete. I sit down with former Philadelphia Mayor Michael Nutter, along with entrepreneur Eric Robbins and Carlos Rogers, who all helped to bring the classic back to the city of brotherly love.
5: There's something about the sport that brings people together.
4: And Charity Howard checks out the Helm Creative Studios production house.
6: It allows the major feature films to have a space to film within Philadelphia.
4: All that's coming up on Bridging Philly. This summer, after a 10-year hiatus, the Philadelphia Cycling Classic returns on August 30th, when more than 200 of the world's top cyclists expected to compete and more than 100,000 fans expected throughout the race weekend. The Philadelphia Cycling Classic was founded in 1985. It ran for 30 years and became one of the most iconic international bike races in the country, attracting elite athletes from around the globe and the U.S. This year, the race builds on the excitement of FIFA, the MLB All-Star Game, and all that the birthplace of America has to offer in abundance this summer as it celebrates 250 years. Joining me for a discussion about the race's return is former Philadelphia Mayor Michael Nutter, entrepreneur Eric Robbins, and Carlos Rogers, known as cycling's biggest fan. He's also owner of Hush Salon Philadelphia in Old City. Welcome to Bridging Philly, gentlemen.
7: Thank you.
8: Thank you for having us.
5: Such a privilege.
4: Sure. I'm glad that you're here. The first thing I want to do, though, because I'm a Jersey girl, okay, and I'm not familiar with the Philadelphia Cycling Classic, but everyone that I've spoken about, of course, it was a staple here in Philadelphia. So I want to talk about the history of this whole event and how it first came about. So tell me about that, how it first came about and what the vision was for this when it started.
5: Yeah, well, back in 1985, there really wasn't much of a professional road scene in this country. And a few local cycling passionate people decided to develop a pro scene here and put Philadelphia on the map. And ironically, the first winner was a 5-time gold medal speed skater, Eric Heiden, who transferred over into cycling and was the one of the leaders of a team called 7-Eleven. And that was really... the benchmark for the initial race, and from there it just took off.
4: Wow. Okay. So this is something that people were looking forward to every year.
5: Absolutely. I mean, it was not only a spectacle of riders, but a coming together of the community in the thousands to celebrate not only Philadelphia, but look at these professional athletes mm-hmm. up close.
4: Mm-hmm. So Philadelphia has a long history with competitive cycling. What makes this city such a natural home for something like this, for a world-class race?
7: Because we're a world-class city who does world-class things in a world-class way. This race in its time was actually considered the largest one-day international bike race in the world. We know how to do big events here in Philadelphia, but I think you really capitalize on not only the history of the city, but also the enthusiasm that Philadelphia brings. I think it is now clear to the world for the various events that took place even here just in 2026. Everyone is talking about how well Philadelphia did, how well we showed up, how well we showed out. And that's the same thing with this race. The fans love it. The riders love it even more. We're perfectly logistically situated here on the East Coast. Mm-hmm. The course is fantastic. Start and finish is the Ben Franklin Parkway, our own Champs-Élysées. And so there's tremendous enthusiasm. And Carlos has really kind of has laid it out and set the stage. He has the passion and the vision for this. Carlos knows Eric. Eric knows me. The three of us end up together. And then we just kept building and building and building. So,

0: you know, we've had an incredible summer, but this is a wonderful way to kind of cap things off from a sports standpoint in the greatest sports town on the planet.
1: Got it. And Carlos, this has been gone for 10 years. Why has it been gone so long? And what did it take to finally bring it back?
2: First off, we wouldn't be here without the success of the previous race directors who brought this incredible event to Philadelphia. For various reasons, the model is based on sponsorship, and sponsors are not obliged to continue their sponsorship. So it becomes a chase of financial resources to keep the event going. And so it's a challenge. And I think that's one of the reasons why it kind of fell off the radar. Bringing it back has been probably the hardest thing I've done in my life.
1: Wow.
2: You know, the concept for myself started in 2022. I didn't really anticipate all of the challenges that would come with it. I knew it was going to be a heavy lift. And so for a long time, I worked with our current race director, Robin Morton, who also was the previous race director for a number of years. And under her guidance, started to knock on doors and kind of just pound the pavement, work with my clients at the salon to see who they knew.
1: Mm-hmm.
2: And, you know, I think there are a lot of people who said, I'm crazy. It's not going to happen. And I respect that because this is such a large event.
1: Okay.
2: But it takes a lot of tools in the closet to bring out to try and do that. And so that's why I contacted Eric, and Eric knew Mayor Nutter, and we coalesced after a couple of years on my own.
1: Okay. So you contacted Eric. Eric, you didn't think that Carlos was crazy at all.
3: Oh, no, let's not go there. I mean, I thought, yeah, I mean, I thought right away the passion that he brought along was infectious. And I love this great city of Philadelphia and the people of this city. And anytime I could give back to a city that's been so good to me, it's a no-brainer. We went right to work. And as Carlos and Mayor both mentioned, this is not an easy project at all. As the saying goes, it takes a village. And we were very fortunate to align ourselves with the team that we've put together. It's a lot of working hours. And wow. And you ask, what does it take? It takes persistence. But we believe in the sport and we believe in the city, and off we went.
2: And no doubt this would not happen without terrific sponsors. Our partners, AmeriGas, primarily have been behind us 100%, and they are fantastic to work with. And I think they realize that this is a benefit for their brand and a benefit for the community as well. We also have Penn Medicine that's come on board significantly, and a host of other smaller sponsors. But these are people who believe in what we're doing. And without that belief, we also wouldn't be here.
3: Yeah. And none of it's transactional. It's really based on the fact of taking a lot of time to understand what's important for them in this relationship. And we and our team have worked very hard to listen and to fulfill that. So,
1: okay. Well, let's talk about the race routes and describe the race for people who are unfamiliar, like myself. This isn't something where, you know, I take out my little 10 speed that I, you know, like to ride up and down the little riverfront. Yep. This is for professionals, real professionals. They're from around the world and they're actually competing. Talk about the race routes, where it starts, where it ends, and some of the difficult areas that the participants have to peruse.
2: Sure. Well, as Mayor Nutter already described, the start finishes on the Ben Franklin Parkway. And from there, it heads out on Kelly Drive, right into Manayunk on Main Street. From Main Street, it makes a right turn at Levering. And Levering turns into Lyceum, which is the famous Manayunk Wall, a 17% grade. But it's not just that steep pitch. It's from the beginning where it's not as steep. And then once you get over that steep pitch, it keeps going for a little bit. So it's a real challenge, and it's an iconic part of the course that everybody knows around the world.
1: Yeah, that's the first thing I learned about was the Manayunk Wall. People are showing me, oh, you got to see the wall. Right. You got to see the wall. I'm like, they're climbing up a wall. But then, of course, I got the full understanding.
2: Yeah, and that's where the riders go the slowest. So it's a great opportunity to see, you know, their bodies working extremely hard, the sweat, the grit, the determination. From there, it goes to the top and it kind of heads down Manayunk Avenue, back down to Ridge Avenue, and then back down to Kelly Drive. Once it goes down Kelly Drive, about halfway, it makes a little bit of a left turn up Strawberry Hill through Strawberry Mansion, comes back down after the reservoir to Kelly Drive. And from there, just at Boathouse Row, makes another left turn at an iconic viewing spot called Lemon Hill.
1: Mm-hmm.
2: Up around Lemon Hill, back down to Kelly Drive by the Art Museum, and then back down around Logan Circle for a complete lap, which is just over 14 miles.
1: Okay. So how long does it take altogether?
2: It takes about 25 minutes or so, depending upon the speed, right?
0: Of one loop. Okay. The race takes a few hours.
1: Oh,

0: understand.
1: Right. So we have
2: even on your 10 speed.
3: Thank you.
4: We have the women that will be doing 4 complete laps starting at 8:30. Professional women from around the world, and then an awards ceremony right after. Mm-hmm. The men are anticipated to start around 12 noon, mm-hmm. do 8 big laps, and finish around 4:30.
0: And why the difference in laps between men and women?
4: Historically, there's always been, in bike racing, distances have always been relative to the gender. I don't really have an answer as to mm-hmm. why. I know that's a topic these days in sports.
2: But the purses are the same.
0: I was going to ask
2: the Philadelphia
0: about that.
2: Race back in the during my time, somewhere it could have been, I don't know, 2010, 11, 12, somewhere in that neighborhood, the issue was raised about what we refer to as purse parity, right? And so distance notwithstanding, the women and the men, the purse amounts are the same.
0: Got it.
2: To equalize that. I think, as Carlos mentioned, it is somewhat historical. I think we see some slight differences in the WNBA versus the NBA in terms of how long the quarters are. This is not an area of expertise, but I think the purse parity, all of the riders have a great appreciation for that, okay. that they are getting the same amount.
0: Well, thanks for clearing that up. I appreciate that. And the purses, I believe, are $74,000 each, right?
4: $75,000.
0: $75,000 right. each. Okay.
2: Yeah.
0: Okay, good.
2: Spread across, you know, the different riders for different things.
0: Okay.
2: Yeah. And as much as we've talked about race day, there are other events around what essentially is race weekend. And, you know, Eric can really go into a lot of those details. A lot of focus on Sunday, August 30th. And even before the professional riders get on the course, there's an opportunity for you and your 10-speed, if you'd like, to do something. So, Eric, you want to talk about race weekend?
5: Thank you, Mary.
0: Yes.
5: Yes. So our idea was to provide other activities for friends and family to get together. And one of the great things we're really proud of, we put together a fan festival that is going to be both Saturday and Sunday. Mm-hmm. And you can envision there are going to be local, national, international vendors that will be right adjacent to the art museum where the Iroquois statue is. And we're going to have music, and there's going to be food, and again, some other entertainment. But the idea is to give people some additional activities to do while the race is going on Sunday, but even more on Saturday. As Carlos and Mayor both mentioned, each loop takes about 25 minutes. Mm-hmm. So we wanted people to stay together and enjoy each other's companies and maybe have an adult beverage as well. But speaking of that, we're also in a
2: park. Or water.
3: Maybe have an adult beverage.
5: Yeah. We have a great partnership with Parks on Tap, mm-hmm. which everybody in the city is familiar with. And they have supported us in putting together a beer garden adjacent mm-hmm. to Fan Festival. And we are also promoting our own beer that Mainstay Brewery, who is associated with Parks on Tap, came out and produced a beer specifically for us called the Philadelphia Cycling Lager. So we're really, really honored and proud to have that relationship with them. And it's great for the city to, again, example, the city coming together, supporting one another, and bringing back this great race for this great city.
0: Yeah, it brings together people of all backgrounds in all different neighborhoods of Philadelphia. Yeah. So that's great.
2: As a part of the FanFest component, though, Philadelphia, we know how to use space very well. So folks are very, very familiar with the Lemon Hill space, most recently because of FIFA and all the activity that took place over there. We'll be utilizing much of that same area. So soccer is played on a pitch. Baseball, of course, in a ballpark. We had PGA, golf is on the golf course. Mm-hmm. The Philadelphia Cycling Classic, we use the city, we use our streets as the stadium, as the pitch, as the court, right. as the course right. for this activity. There's virtually no other sport that you can get as close to elite athletes as cycling. You are right there. Mm. You can hear them talking, maybe using some other language, sweating, gears grinding,
0: yeah.
2: the ground is rumbling when a 100 or so cyclists in a peloton are coming at you. You feel them before you hear them, and then you hear them before you see them, and then they are there.
0: It's right? interesting. I like the way you describe that, because I was going to ask you to kind of describe what it feels like for people who are a part of it, for the spectators who are watching, for the organizers. You know, what is the feel of the race like?
2: Loud. And then there's cowbells, right? Yeah. So you put all that together. Yeah. It's really

0: It's kind of a party over a nearly 15-mile course that happens to have a bike race going on at the same time.
1: I think there's a certain anticipation in between laps when you're hanging out and then you're, you know, talking to your friends, you're laying down on a blanket or just looking around, and then all of a sudden here comes a helicopter, and then maybe here comes a lead pace car, and you start to be, okay, they're coming. And so everyone kind of goes to the barricades in anticipation of what they're about to see. And you're looking for different riders. You're looking at the team cars. There's honking. There's, you know, motorcycles. So it's really a cacophony of action all at one time. Mm. And right now I just get goosebumps because I'm such a big fan of it. I had the opportunity to participate in 1994 when I lived in Manayunk. And so this is kind of full circle for me as an athlete, as a competitor, as a spectator, now as an event owner. Mm-hmm. I'm smiling right now, as Mayor said. It just brings

0: back to stay.
1: We're here to stay.
0: Okay.
1: Yeah.
0: Okay.
1: Yeah. We have had an incredible summer of fun with all these various events. Mm-hmm. But in 2027, will be the legacy event out of an incredible summer of 2026. And again, Carlos started talking about partners. And, you know, Eric has been directly involved in an additional special partnership that we have.
2: Great, Mayor. Thank you. So we are really proud to be associated with an unbelievable nonprofit organization called American Association for Cancer Research, AACR. Mm-hmm. The idea was simple. We wanted to use the race as a conduit to do right. And this opportunity presented itself as we all unfortunately have dealt with cancer in our lives in one way or another. And we couldn't see or couldn't ask for a better partner. You can actually ride the course on Sunday morning. You can participate through a charity ride with American Association for Cancer Research by riding the actual course. You can go directly onto our site or through their site. You register and you can participate. It's a great opportunity to really get engaged, to meet other cyclists who love and are passionate about the sport. Mm-hmm. And, you know, again, it's a great way to kick off race day. And I also like to shout out one more thing is about how great the city has been itself as a partnership.
1: Absolutely.
2: They have been absolutely phenomenal. And as we keep saying, so many events that have gone on this year, and we really showed up and really showed the world on the world stage just what this city's made from. Mm-hmm. And here we go again. So we really are honored to cap out the summer. Mm-hmm. And again, looking forward to race day.
3: And we also have another activation on Saturday morning before the race, which is called a time trial promoted by Guy's Bicycle Racing Club here in Philadelphia. A time trial is one rider against the clock. And I believe that's going to start around 8:30 or 9 o'clock. You do need to have a USA Cycling license, but you can also get that the day of. It's a sanctioned event. And a time trial will go out from basically the beginning of MLK Drive to Falls Bridge and turn around. It's about 8 miles. So it's one rider against the clock. Another opportunity for the community to come out, whether or not you want to participate or just see the riders. And from there, afterwards, you can go back to the Fan Fest. So we're really trying to push the Fan Fest as an opportunity for people to come together in the name of cycling. Mm-hmm. That's what it's all about. Mm-hmm. You know, the culture of the sport is open to really everybody, you know, black and brown, female, male, people who commute, people mm-hmm. who ride mountain bikes. It's all, we all share that similar relationship to two wheels. Yeah. And that's what's so great about the sport.
0: Right.
1: You know, that was always, you know, for I think many, not just kids in Philadelphia, but for so many of us, I think about getting that first bike.
0: Yeah.
1: Right. As a kid, and maybe it was your birthday, maybe it was, you know, a holiday, whatever the case may be. But I think as a kid, it's the first sign of freedom.
0: Yes.
1: Right. Yeah. I can go somewhere mm-hmm. on my own. It's an activity that really is open right. To a lot of folks. Obviously, these are professionals. So they get invited to participate in this race. This is not, I mean, unlike the mm-hmm. charity event mm-hmm. and the time trial, which mm-hmm. are open to pretty much everyone. I mean, you can't just, you know, kind of jump in the Philadelphia Cycling Classic.
3: Mm-hmm. Yeah, I think one of the things people think is that if you ride a bike, they'll ask, well, are you doing the Philadelphia Cycling Classic? And there's such a lengthy ruler from, you know, being able to ride your bike around the block to mm-hmm. seeing these world-class athletes. Mm-hmm. And I think for those people who don't necessarily understand the sport, once they see it, light bulb goes off and they understand what it takes to be a professional cycling athlete.
0: Well, I'm so happy that I get to witness this finally. Yeah. And I know there are people that are very happy that this race is back. How can people learn more?
2: I was going to say, well, we first of all, you can go to our website, PhiladelphiaCyclingClassic.com. In addition, as we mentioned, 6ABC is our media partner, and they will be streaming the race on their news channel. In addition, Hulu will also be supporting this race. That's really exciting.
0: Wow.
2: So you'll be able to see the race in its entirety on Hulu and again through ABC News.
3: Our Instagram channel has been doing great. There's a lot of information there as well. Okay. So between the website and Instagram, and you can call me anytime. I'm accessible as well to give some information. That's how we roll.
0: Well, Michael Nutter, Eric Robbins, Carlos Rogers, thank you so much for coming here and sharing with us the joy of this event. I hope it's very successful, and I'm sure we'll see it for years to come.
2: Absolutely.
3: Thank you so much.
2: Pleasure to be here. Thank you.
3: Pleasure.
4: Jared A. Howard heads to Northern Liberties for a behind-the-scenes look at Helm Creative Studios Production House. It's the only one like it in our area. She tells us all about their work and creative programming for

0: kids on this latest Share It in the City.
1: All right, I'm on 5th, and then I gotta get to Oxford, make a left, and then there it is. It's the Story Factory. This week on Share It in the City, we are visiting the only film production house. You know those Hollywood films, but also those really cool artsy films. We can make them right here in Philadelphia. This is the only production house like it. And it touches base with the entire community, starting with the kids. So they have a lot of kids programs just to give them the behind the scenes feel and knowledge of what the business is. You know, you got to know before you know. All right, so right at the corner, you see it. There's this huge mural, the length of the entire building, with every color you can think of, maybe created some new ones, with portraits of the women in the neighborhood. And my buddy Garden, she's going to give me the 411. She's going to introduce me to Ashley, who's the founder of the Story Factory and the programs, all the things. But first, we got to find Garden, right? All right, knock on the door. Hey guys, how you
2: how
1: doing, Garden?
2: You? Welcome to the Story Factory. I'm Garden Logan. Here we have Ashley Hollis, and she is the CEO and founder of Helm Creative Studios and the Story Factory.
1: How you doing,
3: Hi.
1: Ashley?
3: Good to meet you. I'm Ashley.
1: So this place, it's amazing. I can see all of the colors, all of the effort you put into making sure the community was involved.
3: Yes, absolutely. We had a big mural painted on the outside, and the community came out actually while we painted it. Elias McElwain did it. It was his 200th mural in Philadelphia.
1: I love all the faces. It looks like the community.
3: Right? It's amazing. Yeah, and then the second half that you're talking about with the faces, that actually is called Concrete Chameleon, and he brought in 8 other street artists because we wanted to bring the art to the street, obviously mirroring Philadelphia.
1: Love it. All right, so tell me, what is Story Factory?
3: Yeah, so the Story Factory is our production house. We actually just received our designation as a qualified production facility here in Philadelphia. And so it's a whole corner block space with a stage and offices and post-production. And yeah, we use it as our home for Helm, and then clients rent it out as well.
1: So how does this really impact the community? It's an economic impact, right? And a social impact.
3: Absolutely, yeah. So from an economic standpoint, we do a lot of our hiring from Temple locally. So give a lot of jobs. But yeah, from an economic standpoint, it also brings clients into the city. From the qualified production facility, it allows the major feature films and news and all the different things to have a space to film within Philadelphia. And then impacting the community, we do a lot of give back. Helm just celebrated 10 years and $1 million of give back through helping the community.
1: It's really beautiful, but it's like so high tech as well. It's artsy, it's fartsy. I'm getting the tour. Where are we starting, Ashley?
3: Okay, we're going to start here in the podcast studio. So come in here. This one is full soundproof, so it's for voiceovers, tracking, all of the different things that people could use this for. And then it connects to Studio 2, which is still a podcast studio, but it's more live recording. So we have clients that come in here and record podcasts. They'll do audiobook recordings, all of the different things.
1: It's gorgeous. It looks like it's right out of LA or New York or something.
3: Oh,
1: hey.
3: Oh, thank you. We tried. Oh my goodness, I love it. And then come in here to the main space in the lounge. We try to keep this place super open, focused with the community. And actually the fun part too is we kept some of the history because we wanted the history to meet the future. So this was an old like letter sorter printing press from before we took the space. And one of our vendors took it and made it into a bar. It's so fun. So this is the lounge, and we'll have clients come in. We'll do brainstorms here. Right. We'll work with things. We have the main stage over here. These were fans that were down here in the production space when we first came in, and they were just covered in soot. And we asked one of the vendors, like, can you make something with this? He's like, yeah, I can make you a coffee table. And so that's where that came from. And then those are moss walls that we put because being a production facility, it's great for controlled lighting that we don't have windows, but we can't keep a lot alive. So
1: you worked it all in.
3: We have the moss walls. Yeah, add some texture to the space. Okay, so let's go to the green room next. So right off the main space, we have our green room, and this is set. You can tell we were using it today,
1: oh, yeah.
3: But it's all set up for hair and makeup, for talent to come in,
1: oh, wow.
3: Clients.
1: Ooh, there's an upstairs too? Of course
3: yes.
1: There is.
3: Upstairs is like our little village. It's an old movie set, so we kind of love it. We turned it into production offices.
1: It's Douglas Fairbanks and Charlie Chaplin up here.
3: It's so much fun. Yes, when we first came in, we were like, oh my gosh, we have to keep these spaces.
1: So, oh, wow.
3: It's fun, right?
1: This is really cool, but it's also just a tad creepy, which is awesome. And why the dark floors? I love that.
3: Look, this is how it was when we came in. So it used to be like used for a movie set, then it was for production houses. So when people would come in here, they could use one office for their travel team, one office for their wardrobe team, one for their editing team. And so it has the little roads and stuff. And then over here is all like

0: and everything.
1: You can really feel all the aspects of change and creativity. I mean, and I love these little houses. This does feel like a production house. Like when you go onto scene and they have all of the little fake houses and then production area, so.
0: And I think you're gonna love this, Shara. Right here is our coffee bike. So we have a little coffee corner because
1: this is like a cafe, an old school cafe.
0: Well, we all know every production team runs on coffee because we don't sleep a lot. So,
1: ooh, girl, tell me.
0: So we have a production, like a coffee cart here. We created it because we wanted to give our team different places to work collaboratively. So if they're editing or whatever, they can come up here. And then our clients will just come up here and sit and make calls or do whatever in between shoots.
1: This is perfect. If I could live here, like, I would. And actually, I can fit in that little space.
0: We do have a little house if you ever need it. It's
1: perfect. My dog can be over here. I mean, she could have her own house. Like, clearly. It's really cool. I love it. And then I look over, and oh boy, there's kids. Lots of kids.
0: We always talk at Helm about if you want to impact the future, you have to shape those who hold it. And those are the next generation and the creatives. And so that's why we're laser focused on giving creative arts space to those who may not be able to afford it right now, but it opens their brain. Or the next generation teaching photo class or having them in for field trips or doing different things. It's allowing them to think creatively. And look, they might not all go into the creative field like us, right? And do that. But who knows, they can think creatively as an architect or an accountant or anything. It's just like creative, critical thinking. So it's
1: fun. I love it. So, and we all know critical thinking, oh, at this point, is at a minimum. So being having access to that early. And let's talk about that. The programs, the kids, they're everywhere today.
0: Yeah, they're amazing. We have so much fun with them. Today, St. Laurentius is here and they're doing a photo class. And so we've been teaching them all semester and they've been working on this big project. They've been taking photos and learning how to do stop action video and photo.
1: So they can teach me something today.
0: They can teach us all. Yeah, they're such quick learners. I feel like the next generation. But yeah, so they're working in their groups right now and they're editing their videos.
1: All right, let's go talk to them.
0: Let's do it.
1: Hey guys, how you doing? Can I get a hey? Put your hands up.
2: My name's Katie McKnight. We're working on stop motion, little fighting scene. It's an island with like random fighting people.
1: And how old are you?
2: I'm 13.
3: My name is Lucas Mendoza, and I'm working on the same thing that Keegan is, with different characters fighting each other, trying to protect the island with like something random, like it's supposed to be like a treasure.
1: Oh, that's cool.
3: Yeah, gives them like powers.
1: Oh, so creative.
4: My name's Emma Zimmerman and I'm 13 years old and we're doing Coraline and we used like Lego minifigures and there's four of us in a group. We all take turns taking pictures, moving the characters, editing and everything else.
1: I want to ask you one more question. This entire experience, what has it done for you?
4: It made all of us feel more like productive and just, it's a lot more fun and very interactive.
1: Yeah. You kind of build a community. What does that mean to you? What's your name?
5: My name's Quinn McKnight. I'm 13. I feel like being in a group with my friends, it like makes us like closer. We can like share our ideas.
1: And they say the brain works better in community.
5: Yeah, I think that.
1: I love it. Great job. You guys are amazing.
6: Bye.
1: This spot, the Story Factory, it's it.
0: I love it. No, thank you so much. We have fun.
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7: I'm Raquel Williams. Welcome to Bridging Philly. As of March 31st of last year, the United States provided temporary protected status to well over a million people from 17 countries. According to the National TPS Alliance, 13 of them have been terminated or are set for termination by the Trump administration, and four others have decisions that are forthcoming. As of July 27th, the temporary protected status for Haitians ended. We sit down with a panel to get a clear understanding of what temporary protected status is and what, if anything, can be done for individuals and families affected by this change.
9: The rules change literally every day.
7: And Charity Howard talks with Philly teens who are taking a life-changing trip to Europe.
10: The thing I'm most excited about is the fashion and the food.
7: All that's coming up on Bridging Philly. Today we're taking a closer look at something that's weighing heavily on thousands of Haitian families across our region, temporary protection.

0: protected status for Haitians ended on July 27th, many people who have lived, worked, and raised children here for years are facing deep uncertainty about what comes next. Now, this isn't just a policy change. It's about parents worrying about their ability to stay employed, children afraid that their families might be separated, communities that have been contributing to the cultural and economic life in this area. They're all now wondering how they will be affected. Joining us to discuss this issue is Sarah H. Paoletti. She is director of the Transnational Legal Clinic at the University of Pennsylvania Carey Law School. Reverend Dr. Josephise DeFeese is founder and executive director of Haitian American United for Change. And Catherine Miller Wilson is executive director of Highest Pennsylvania. Welcome, everyone, to Bridging Philly.
1: Thank you.
0: There's a lot to unpack here because, you know, as we did some more research, we found out that, of course, we knew it wasn't just Haiti, but I didn't realize how deep this went. And there are about 17 countries that are dealing with this. So we're going to talk a little bit about that. But I want to let you know what I found. I went to the Department of Homeland Security's website. The page for this particular issue for Haiti is archived, but they left it up for informational purposes. And it states, and it was an alert, after reviewing country conditions and consulting with the appropriate U.S. government agencies, former Secretary of Homeland Security Kristi Noem determined that Haiti no longer met the conditions for its designation for temporary protected status. I want to first talk about what exactly temporary protected status is. And I guess I'll throw that question to you, Sarah.
2: Sure. So temporary protected status is a status created by statute. So important to note that this is not purely a creation of the executive branch. This was created by Congress recognizing that there are situations where there are individuals in this country who are from countries where deporting them to that country, removing them to that country would create an extraordinary hardship, whether it's because of a humanitarian disaster, whether it's because of armed conflict, war, or other issues that render sort of extraordinary and temporary conditions, recognizing that temporary is not always temporary when we're talking about destabilized countries and ongoing armed conflicts.
0: Okay. Now, the Supreme Court issued this favorable decision concerning TPS terminations on June 25th. What exactly does a termination mean for Haitian families living here right now?
2: It means that Haitians no longer have what is called deferred action. They are no longer protected from deportation, and their employment authorization documents have been terminated. Their employment status has been terminated.
0: Okay. I'm looking at the demographics for New Jersey, Pennsylvania, and Delaware. There are about 70,000 Haitian residents in New Jersey, 30,000 Haitian residents in Pennsylvania, about 5,000 in Delaware. There are thousands of those people that actually have temporary protected status in all three states. Talk about the court decision that kind of brought this to its end. Mullen versus Doe, I believe.
2: So the executive branch, the Trump administration, then Secretary Noem announced that she was terminating status. There was a legal challenge as to whether or not that termination followed the statutory requirements and the regulatory requirements for what needs to happen for termination. That was the challenge. The district court said there is enough there to render the challenge. You cannot terminate status until this issue is resolved. The circuit courts, one step up from the first round of federal courts, agreed. And so it was at that stage that the case reached the Supreme Court. And the Supreme Court read a very broad interpretation of the statutory language that a secretary's determination on TPS, whether to designate a country for TPS or terminate or extend, is not subject to judicial review. And therefore, there is no case here. The courts have no role in this, and the TPS terminations can move forward as ordered by the executive branch.
0: Okay. You can see how that gets very confusing.
2: Yes.
0: It was very confusing to follow the bouncing balls with this and to find out, okay, where are we today? And then we find out that, of course, there's 17 countries that were granted TPS. Now, Venezuela, that was already, that had expired before Haiti's. Venezuela had the largest amount at 605,000 individuals in the country with TPS. Haiti was the second with 330,000, a little over 330,000, and that expired. So I guess we're looking at the largest groups just for context and to kind of keep things succinct. But I want to bring in Reverend DeFeese in on this. Reverend, of course, founder and executive director of Haitian American United for Change. Describe a little bit more the humanitarian conditions in Haiti. What exactly is it like there, the political violence and things of that nature? What's the crisis going on in Haiti?
1: So the crisis in Haiti is that gangs control certain part of Haiti and they control the capital of Haiti, Port-au-Prince. Mm-hmm. So your capital is being occupied, 85% of it is occupied by gangs. The government itself had to move many of their offices from downtown to the suburb. We have police officers who are supporting the gangs. We have people well-to-do in the bourgeoisie in Haiti who are supporting the gang. Because in Haiti, we don't manufacture any guns in Haiti. So it's coming from the U.S. and other places to Haiti and make it very unstable. Yet, it is being controlled by those people, by those groups, the leaders, the political leaders, and the people in the bourgeoisie in Haiti.
0: The Obama administration extended temporary protected status for Haitians in, was it 2019?
2: Correct.
0: Okay. I want to talk about the word temporary because you hear a lot of people say, well, what do you expect? And Catherine, please, you know, you can chime in on this one because I know we talked about this before we started. What do you expect? The word is temporary. This is not forever. It was never meant for people to be here in perpetuity. It's temporary and now it's time. Talk about that.
3: Yeah, I appreciate the question because the entire situation with temporary protected status, even before this current era, shows the massive problems with our immigration law. So absolutely, the intention at its inception was, oh my goodness, something terrible happened. Let's provide a little temporary security mm-hmm. for people that are already here that now cannot go home. But what we have seen, which is not really surprising if you pay attention to history, mm-hmm. is that disasters are not generally short-lived. And what should have happened a long time ago and should still happen is that Congress should revise the Immigration Nationality Act to create more pathways for people. And the reason that temporary protected status had to be created in the beginning is because the only pathway was asylum, which is a very narrow legal definition. You have to prove that your government persecuted you for one of five reasons. Well, people that experience an earthquake, their government didn't persecute them.
0: Right.
3: So they wouldn't meet that definition. But people that were here legally on a student visa, for example, who then, while they were here on a student visa, an earthquake happened and destroyed their country, could not go home. And so we were recognizing that, which I think was a good humanitarian instinct, but then we sort of stopped the next step, which would be to regularize people in recognition of the fact that these disasters can be long-term. The second biggest problem of the Immigration and Nationality Act, and we are seeing this played out right now, is this failure to understand how valuable immigrants are to us economically, socially, culturally. Immigrants are what created this nation, and they continue to revitalize. Philadelphia has been revitalized by immigrants after the pandemic tore it apart, and Pew did a whole study proving that. And there's tons of data. Immigrants helped after the Great Depression. Slamming the door on immigrants was a factor in the Great Depression. So over and over and over again, we see how critical immigrants are, and yet we as a nation continue to perpetuate myths that immigrants are some kind of problem to be resolved.
0: Thank you for bringing that up. And out of that, I do have a question for Sarah. But first, I do want to ask Reverend DeFeese, you know, as Catherine was talking about the contributions that immigrants make to this country, share some examples of, you know, Haitian-owned businesses, churches, organizations that, you know, would be devastated by the loss of this status.
1: Absolutely. We have Haitian on all fabric of Philadelphia.

0: Yeah, from working in factories, from working in grocery stores, daycare, nursing homes, Uber, all of this Haitians are part of it. Jobs Americans don't want to do. Haitians are not doing it. And the business owners, they don't know what they're going to do because they say, you know what? They were good workers. We enjoy them working for us. They come on time. And now you're telling me that that person cannot work anymore. What's the problem? Those are the stories that I'm getting, the calls that I'm getting from different employers to understand what's going on because they're so confused. Can they work or cannot they cannot work? Why they cannot work? Because they don't even understand the whole immigration situation here. You have paperwork today and then tomorrow you don't have it. So it's been a big limbo situation for a lot of employers within Asian workers.
1: And can I add one more critical point, which
0: Sure.
1: is, yes, it's absolutely true that the word is temporary, but it hasn't played out that way. But the other thing to understand, which people are not understanding, is that the entire time that someone has been here on temporary protected status, regardless of what country they're from and how long, 20, 30 years, they've been working and paying taxes and taking care of their children and again becoming part of the fabric of the community. So there's a kind of dual misunderstanding, which is really problematic.
2: Thank you. I appreciate you saying that. And Sarah, I wanted to talk about something that Reverend DeFeese brought up, and that was the limbo situation, not knowing what's next, not knowing what to do. And Catherine also brought up asylum. But what about refugee status? What's the difference between TPS and refugee status?
3: So lots of differences. And I want to start with something I didn't mention at the beginning, which is an important thing about TPS to recognize is it is only available to individuals who were already in the country at the time a country was designated, or in the case of Haiti, redesignated for TPS. So this notion that TPS is this draw for migrants, and that if we grant TPS, migrants are going to come, is just legally false.
2: Okay.
3: You have to be in the country at the time of the designation. Refugee status applies to people outside the United States who are outside of their home country and have a well-founded fear of returning to their home country because of a fear of persecution on account of race, religion, political opinion, national origin, or membership in a particular social group. If you can't prove a connection between the persecution you face and one of those five categories, which are increasingly being narrowed by the Board of Immigration Appeals, you are not eligible for refugee status. Asylum status is the same definition, but for people who are in the United States. So you are in the United States and you are affirmatively stepping forward, or you're put into removal proceedings and you step forward and you say, I want to seek the protection of asylum. It is the
2: Okay.
3: same definition, but it's for people already in the United States.
2: Okay. So in that case, would individuals whose temporary protected status expires, are they eligible to file for asylum?
3: Depends. So there are lots of restrictions on asylum, the first of which is the 1 year filing deadline. So you are required under statute to apply for asylum within a year of arriving in the United States, or you are deemed sort of statutorily ineligible with exceptions, right? There are always exceptions, and this is why the legal limbo is so challenging, particularly given the lack of available of the limited legal resources available to individuals facing these procedures. If you can prove extraordinary circumstances or a change of circumstances in your home country that gives rise to a new claim for asylum, then you may be eligible to apply for asylum. That puts you on a pathway to legal permanent residency and to citizenship if you ultimately obtain asylum. If you can't meet those requirements, then you're applying for withholding of removal or protection under the Convention Against Torture. Add to that this current administration's practice of third country removals. So their position is We can't send you to the country where you face persecution or torture.

0: we can send you to a third country. So that's what we're seeing now, is that the withholding protection that had been sort of the safety net for a lot of individuals who missed the one-year filing deadline for all sorts of reasons, not the least of which they were in a new country, no knowledge of the legal system, no knowledge of the language, and no access to any sort of resources, and were scrambling to support themselves and their families. That backstop has very large holes in it, right? And when somebody is facing, send me back to the country where I know I'm going to face persecution, or send me to a completely unknown country, what I have been told by clients is, I'd rather go back to my home country, even though I know I'm going to die. Because at least if I'm home, there is somebody there who will bury me. And I can be buried with my ancestors.
1: I can't even fathom making that kind of a choice of how you would like to die. Reverend DeFeese, talk to me about how you are helping people navigate this whole situation. Like, it's very confusing, but of course there is some guidance that's needed for people. How are you helping people navigate this?
2: We're having an emergency meeting with the Haitian clergy, other leaders in the Haitian community to see how can we support them. The legal part of it, you know, that's something that we're looking for funding to see, to get lawyers to help, because it's confusing for lawyers. So nothing is really clear even for people in a legal field. So they need the support, of course, finding food for them. Housing going to be a big issue. You're not working, so you cannot pay your rent, and making sure that they have food and other necessities, diapers, wipes, feminine product, all the stuff that, you know, people need every day. So those things are going to be needed. And also put the spiritual part in there, and also the mental health piece. We're going to invite therapists to talk to them, as we've done before, and let them talk also, because it's a big unknown for them. The big decision, am I going home and might get killed, or am I going to another country I don't know? You need to have a plan. If ICE arrests you, what is the plan? Who's going to take care of your small children? What's going to happen to them? So it's a big crisis.
3: Yeah. No parent wants to put their child at risk. And their American citizen children have all the benefits of citizenship. American citizens are able to become educated, are able to get loans, are able to work. And so parents are facing this agonizing decision about separation, because they're thinking to themselves, well, why would I, my children don't need to be deported to danger. So I need to figure out some kind of temporary guardian and be separated from them, potentially for life.
1: I mean, I would think that there would be some kind of process because, okay, today you're here and tomorrow you're no longer supposed to be here. So we're going to guide you through a process. Is there such?
0: In terms of process, it is also critical to note that this is not happening in isolation. And so the Reverend mentioned the ways in which everybody is confused, even lawyers.
1: Mm.
0: And I will say it is more than a full-time job to try to keep up with what is going on the immigration legal landscape. The rules change literally every day, sometimes two or three times a day. But we have seen a record pace of decisions that are narrowing the avenues for relief. All of the things that were supposed to be a part of a process, that process is being eviscerated. And people are also being subjected to mandatory detention. So this is the system within which we are terminating a critical protection.
1: It's a very disturbing situation. And you all have lent lots of information to this. Reverend Dr. Josephise DeFeese, thank you so much for your time. Catherine Miller-Wilson, thank you so much. And of course, Sarah Paoletti, I appreciate your time and your expertise. And I don't think this is going to be the last time we talk about this.
0: Thank you for covering this.
3: Thank you so much.
2: Thank you. Appreciate it. Thank you.
1: This summer, a group of Philly teens are taking a life-changing trip from

0: West Philadelphia to Europe with a local group called Girl Talk Global. Charity Howard caught up with the girls just before they caught their flight on this latest Shara in the City.
1: This week on Shara in the City, we're catching up with 11 girls ages 13 to 16 from West Philly who are traveling to London and Paris with Latoya Stroman's Girl Talk Global. We're catching up with them before they catch their flight, taking a trip of a lifetime. They're having a send-off party and, yep, we're invited. Let's go. All right, we finally got here. We found our spot. Now we got to get inside and find Latoya and where are all the kids? Just look for the luggage, right? Look for the luggage. Ah, there she is. Hey, girl. Hey.
2: Yes, ma'am.
1: So today's the day. Everybody's up. Wheels up.
2: Wheels are up. We're so excited to take these girls. Some first time ever on a plane. First pass. They got their passports. We've seen their passports in their hands. Just so excited. A little nervousness, you know. They're like, I'm separating from my mom for the first time, you know, but guess what? They're all excited and they're ready.
1: Let's talk.
2: We have our Girl Talk Global Up and Away Study Abroad Travel Program where we take 11 inner city girls from Philadelphia to London, England, and Paris, France. These girls, we like to say we take them from a city view to a world view. Some of our girls especially in Philadelphia, if you live in West Philly, you only stay in West Philly. You don't go to North. If you live in North Philly, you don't go to Germantown. If you live in Germantown, you don't go to Northeast. People stay in their sections.
1: That is such a Philly thing.
2: It's such a Philly
1: right
2: thing.
1: But you're giving that introduction.
2: We're given that introduction. And what I like to say is Girl Talk is an appetizer. An appetizer before your main course. We take our girls to study abroad, you have to be at least 13. So at 13 years old, you're getting an opportunity to do things that when by the time you get to college to the main course, you've already been introduced to that. And we do that because unfortunately our young black girls sometimes are not in the conversation. They are not considered
1: We're overlooked
2: and underrepresented. And here's the thing when it comes to studying abroad. I studied abroad. And what happens is we don't have the money. We don't have the mentorship. We don't know where to go. Our families want the best for us, but our families don't know. A lot of our girls are from single parent homes, or if you live in a two parent home, it's not enough money. Some of our girls, the parents work so many shifts, they don't have time. We want you to be in a space where not only do you feel safe, seen, but also let's help you. Let's help you get there. Because that was the missing piece for me. I knew I wanted to travel. I didn't know how to get there. I needed someone to say, this is what to do. A to B, B to C. And I feel like we do that. Once they come into Girl Talk, they become Girl Talk Global ambassadors. And they learn, us teaching them a worldview means you learning everything from airport codes to etiquette to how to brunch. We don't assume that people just know the luggage you need to take, the toiletries you need to take, medicine. Some girls have never been to the airport. So how do you go to the airport and navigate? What are we reading? They've learned about TSA PreCheck. So passport is a huge part of the prep because you can't travel if you don't have a passport. So most of our girls, this is their first time ever even hearing the word passport. So they're applying for the passport. They get the passport and they just stare. They can't believe it. Or, Miss Latoya, I got my passport. It's like, it's a phone call that I always love receiving.
1: So you're preparing these girls to go. This is not an easy task.
2: It's not an easy task. So we start in August. So like even this August, the applications will open again from August 1st through August 31st. Mm-hmm. So the girls apply, then they find out if they're accepted. Once they're accepted and they're in, we start from that moment, normally the beginning of October. So from October all the way until now, they are in sessions. They're meeting different speakers. They're learning one another. They're building a sisterhood. So number one, especially with London and Paris, you need to know that this is British culture, right? Number two, that you belong here, because sometimes when you don't have the money to go, this trip is about $12,000 per person. We ask the girls to raise $3,000, and sometimes, even this year, $3,000 sounds like $3 million, you know? And this is why we have contacted everyone to say, can you help us get the word out? Because our parents need a little help. Our housing sponsor is FIE, Foundation for International Education, and they are the ones that allow us to stay at the flats, which is the dorms that you would stay in if you were a college student.
1: So what are some academic aspects?
2: Academic aspects, number one, first thing these girls learn is that museums are free in the UK. not only just in London, but even when we go to Paris, we go to the

0: Louvre. But then we That's also fantastic. Teach culture. We're going to be getting on the tube. Our neighborhood is South Kensington, where the royals live, across the street from Kensington Palace. It's very rich. It's very posh. Headed to Brixton so that they can see other Black people that live in London.
1: Oh, yeah. It's truly about creating that balance. And so, of course, we had to talk to the parents. We had to talk to the girls. What are they thinking? What are they feeling? How excited are they?
2: All right, Felicia, your daughter is?
3: Madison.
2: All right, you said you wanted this to be her new norm.
3: Yes. Just traveling, getting up and going and knowing that it's a bigger world outside of Philadelphia where we live at.
4: I'm so super proud of her. On top of the program, you know, just a heads up that she wrote her own book, The Whispers of the Water. She's only 13 years old, straight A student. I'm just super excited that she even got this opportunity.
5: I'm a Girl Scout Global Ambassador. I'm really excited to make new connections with the girls and sightsee new places. I'm also really nervous to be away from my family and my hometown, but this is a very extraordinary opportunity. I'm excited to be able to explore it.
1: Love it.
6: Hi, I'm Faith Hines. I'm really excited about Paris and London. I'm really grateful for this experience, and I think I'm really excited about the food, and I'm going to be a little scared being away from my mom, but, like, I'll be fine.
1: Girl, you'll be fine.
7: Hello, I'm Damani Fisher. I'm a Girl Talk Global Ambassador, and I think I'm mostly excited in London for the clothes and the fashion, because they're years ahead of us, and I'm just excited to see that.
6: I'm really excited about the Louvre. I'm going to take a lot of pictures in front of it, and, yeah, I'm just ready for the pictures.
1: Oh, yeah. Jay-Z and Beyonce aren't the only one excited at the Louvre. Talk about that Mona Lisa.
8: I'm excited to see. I've never seen it, like, in person. I think it's going to be really cool to, like, see the original one.
9: Obviously, seeing art stuff, I really am excited for that.
10: I'm pretty excited to see, like, the architectural differences, especially since, like, the Louvre is a bit triangular versus, like, other typical museums.
1: Okay, Ava, tell me, what are you so excited about? Because you're my little Mona Lisa out here. You got your beret. You were ready to go.
11: The thing I'm most excited about is the fashion and the food, because the food, like, I've always been a picky eater, but I'll try anything. So you can give me a snail, I'll try it. So
1: you said you hope it's not what?
11: I hope it's not nasty. That's the only thing. And then the fashion, I'm really excited to see the fashion, because I feel like everything we have now in America is super repetitive. Like, I just want to see something different, something new, something fun. So, yeah, I'm excited.
12: The first thing I really want to do, I just want to have fun. I mean, I'm probably going to be like, wow, I'm in London right now. This is kind of crazy.
1: And then the girls were given a little something-something by Polish Me Unbothered, a local business. And what's your name?
7: Damani Fisher.
1: All right, so what's in your box?
7: Okay, so we had this mini purse with, like, a little scarf.
1: And you got a journal. What does the journal say?
7: My journal says, I have what it takes to be successful in all that I do.
1: I love it. And what's it say on your box?
7: My goodness, someone amazing just opened this box.
1: You agree with that?
7: Yes.
1: Oh boy, and now it's time, of course, for them to get ready to go, get their luggage, shake off a bit of those nerves, you know, the jitters. But not before they sang a little something special.
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0: Hey, everyone, it's Kathy Romano from B101. 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

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Errands, and chores? 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

Montel Jordan, This Is How We Do It. That song was just prominently featured in the last season, or this past season, of Your Friends and Neighbors on Apple TV. It's very good. If you have the streamer, check it out. John Hamm is brilliant, of course. It's Plain White Tees now on the beat.

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I know these Sunday scaries kind of kill you. 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Instead, think about winning some money tomorrow on the Kathy Romano Show. $202 in the Impossible Quest and Jackpot, guys. There are under 50 of these. What are they? Under 50 of these, what are they? 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

0: me.
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Well, going back to school for parents, it ain't cheap. I think we all know that. The cost of a typical list of 21 basic school supplies rose 8% from last year, brings the average basket total to about $175. Lunch boxes really went up in price, too.

Well, well, no House of the Dragon tonight on HBO. It wrapped up last week. The third season last week drew 21 million viewers in its first 3 days. I loved this last season. I think next season will be the final one. Many times.

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Did you hear about this golfer in Missouri? Zach Holland staged a hole-in-one during a country club event. How dare you, sir?

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impossible question. $202 tomorrow morning on the Kathy Romano Show. Take a shot at it. Think about it today. There are under 50 of these. What are they? Again, there are under 50 of these. What are they? All the fun starts round one at 7:10, round two at 9:10, right here on the beat.

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So is there a food that just makes you smile? There's a list out there. Taco was number one. Bacon and eggs, number two, followed by a juicy steak. Where's pizza on that list? Looks like

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Don't anybody tell you any different. We've got a guide on our website sponsored by First Harvest Credit Union, b101philly.com/summer.

Whitney on the B. What is the first thing you think about when you wake up? According to a new study, about half of us think about finances and our jobs, you know, as soon as we wake up. Not me. Not because I don't ever think of those things, because I have two dogs and both are in my face, so that's what I think about. Getting those puppy kisses first thing in the morning, I suppose. It's the weekend now. Blinding lights on the B. Happy Sunday.

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0: Hey, everyone. 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

So when it comes to summer travel, brand new survey finds that most people want to do what? It's not an impossible question. They want to do nothing. I'm down with that. It's MJ on the beat.

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Evanescence, Bring Me to Life. This Sunday, bringing you Case of the Sunday Scaries. Don't think about it. Think about the impossible question answer instead. There are under 50 of these. What are they? Answer that correctly. 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
1: 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It's getting expensive. So the cost of the typical list of 21 basic school supplies rose about 8%. $175 just to get back to school supplies, at least.

JT on the B. Happy Sunday. Before you know it, it's going to be football Sundays, and we're good with that. Eagles just had their first preseason game on Friday. I'm really excited that Xfinity and Disney worked out a deal. NFL Network is back on, guys, if you haven't noticed, and I cannot wait for NFL Red Zone. It is the best.

0: Sometimes it feels like the news is full of things that have never happened before. 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Thomas Jefferson tried them. 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

Well, the Eagles had their first preseason game last night, and they lost. The Ravens beat them 24-7. Next game for the Eagles, that'll be on Saturday in New England, taking on the Patriots. Game time for that. That's going to be 7 o'clock. 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

0: Hey, everyone. 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
1: Well, apparently supermodels are drinking this marshmallow drink that may be really good for gut health, skin, and colds. 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
6: I wanted to bring my take on real coffee to the community. When I got my Toyota BZ, I realized it had something special. 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

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McDonald's is launching its first energy drink ever, the Red Bull Dragonberry Energizer. That's going to be available actually starting tomorrow. So, okay, energy drinks. I can't do that. That just makes me absolutely crazy.

Tommy Jordan, Phillies, B101. Changing your bath towels before washing it. How often? The number one answer in this survey, 2 or 3 times. It's about right for me, around 2 or 3 times. Sometimes if I'm feeling lazy, maybe about 5. Don't judge me, please.

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Wednesday morning, John from Southampton, big congratulations to him. 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

0: Hey, everyone. 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

Have you seen Spider-Man Brand New Day yet? I haven't, and if you haven't, we're probably the only couple people in the world who hasn't, because it's doing really well. 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This is Philly's B101.

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Phillies are back home starting tomorrow, taking on a three-game series with the Marlins. 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
2: Flying Hawaiian himself,
3: yeah,
2: Shane Victorino.
3: Welcome.
2: I watched you play the 3-on-3 during the All-Star Week, and I have to say, you look the best out there.
3: Oh,
2: 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I was like, yeah, he looks like when he was playing.
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2: You were in the outfield, and when you caught a fly ball, I was like, you tore across the field to get to it. And I'm like, he looks like he's playing.
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3: 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Yeah. 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
6: Here's something you may not know. Only 14% of cancers in the U.S. are caught through routine screenings. Prenuvo's whole body MRI may help close that gap. Screening for over 500 conditions, including most solid tumors, all in under an hour. Prenuvo's body panels also test over 80 biomarkers for a deeper understanding of your health. 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Book your scan at prenuvo.com. 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

Tommy Jordan, Phillies, B101. So HBO is doing a documentary on the Gilmore Girls. So I guess some juicy stuff happened when they were filming that show. So no release date as of yet, but we'll keep you updated.

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Thank you so much for listening. Kathy Romano show tomorrow morning. Make sure you check him out. The Impossible Question. They have that 7:10 and 9:10 every day. The question goes unanswered. $101 gets added to the jackpot. All right. So listen for that and good luck.

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0: You can always relax, unwind, and feel good with Philly's B101.